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1: That's right, people. 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
0: Of course.
1: So we thank you. Can you please pass on our thanks to the team?
0: Absolutely. The Triangle's been going for 24 years now, but Edge FM's been going for longer. Mm-hmm. And having these sister community broadcasting local news, local talent, local
1: media
0: stories, is really important. And so we feel a great affinity with Edge, and it's lovely to be here.
1: But that's not why you're here, is it?
0: No, look.
1: It is a byproduct, really.
0: I've got an agenda with you. And we came up with this idea of songs and books that changed you.
1: Mm.
0: And the quest to find such and to distill down, it was very hard. And I thought, wow, I reckon there's a show in this mm-hmm. that could go for a year just of mine. But asking other people, I think there's something there. I'm going to explore it. But first you have to train me in how to do what you're doing on your side of the desk.
1: Yeah, it's fun.
0: Before I can do that.
1: It's a lot of fun. But I like the idea of inviting people on and asking them that question. Now, I just wanted to say that often Flick and I find, although we haven't known each other very long, but we often find we like the same things in an almost kind of spooky way sometimes.
0: It's supernatural,
1: and
0: Lisa.
1: Yeah, there's something going on there. But when I saw your books, I thought, oh, here we go again.
0: Really?
1: Yeah.
0: Wow.
1: So well, not all of your books were my absolute favourites, but three of them were. So, yeah.
0: So my top three are The Alexandria Quartet, which I read when I was 16.
1: Yep.
0: My mother's Faber version with the handprints on the front. I inherited that from her. I bought one of my own, and I bought another of just them all in one volume. The Alexandria Quartet, Justine, Montolive, Clear, and Balthazar are the same story at the same time in Alexandria, from four different perspectives. So it was like, you know, very postmodern, but very romantic.
1: Like you knew what that meant at 16?
0: I didn't know either. And I reread it when I was 32, I remember, very nervously thinking, oh my gosh, like what if this golden, romantic, gorgeous orb of a time of reading that book was just delusional, terrible, adolescent crap. And it wasn't. It was
1: the same feeling? You got the same feeling?
0: Better the second time. And I haven't read it a third.
1: Well, I have to say, I'm going to jump in here and just say, one of my absolute all-time favourites, and the sense that you get reading that, just as, like you described, that's exactly why I love it too. So tick, same, okay. Keep going.
0: Second one, my second favourite book in the world is The Passion by Jeanette Winterson.
1: That's my number one.
0: Is it?
1: Yes.
0: Wow.
1: Yeah.
0: I've given a lot of copies of that book away.
1: Yes.
0: And
1: absolutely
0: the second
1: beautiful
0: time
1: book.
0: I went to Venice, I timed pulling in on the train reading it.
1: No.
0: Yeah, to the Venice bits. It's a very romantic book, but it's also very funny. Like, Jeanette Winterson is a genius.
1: I think, smart, cheeky babes.
0: Oh, she inherits, like, Virginia Woolf's kind of mantle the best UK writer, I think.
1: Wow. Okay, cool.
0: And third is a book I bought at Christmas time from Myung in the Bega Candelo Books.
1: Oh, yeah.
0: And it was the most beautiful hardback, large copy of a book called My Brilliant Friend. Mm. And I said, gee, this is tempting, Myung. It's big, but I read something over Christmas, New Year every year that's kind of special from cover to cover. It's one of my things I do on Christmas Day. I read a book from cover to cover on Christmas Day. Don't speak to anyone.
1: Sounds like a plan.
0: Yeah, it's a wonderful idea. It's a great way to survive Christmas. Anyway, a woman spontaneously popped up in the shop and waxed lyrical about how this book had changed her life. And I said, okay, that's enough. I'm getting it. And I was glued. It's one of the best books I've ever read in my life. It is psychologically very, very powerfully eloquent. And it's about a friendship between two women from childhood to old age. And it's also about the mafia and Naples.
1: Naples, right?
0: Yeah. Mm.
1: We've got our own little Naples here at Franco's down in Dada Street. You know that street. I always get it
0: wrong.
1: What do you mean? Oh, well, I'll take you there.
0: You better.
1: Yeah, he's Napoli. And his cousin was here baking incredible cakes and tiramisu and focaccia. And yeah, no, we have to go down
0: Look,
1: there.
0: I'm learning Italian and I need some beautiful Italian speak. I need a nonna to hang out with or to do some exchange.
1: We'll go down there and you can say g'day to, well, not g'day. You can, you can say ciao to Frank.
0: Anyway, they're my three, like, really powerful books that riveted me.
1: Yep. But then you mentioned another one that I got a bit crazy over because I lost my copy of it.
0: And I forgot to bring it. Oh, yeah,
1: that's okay. No, I know I can get my hands on a copy and read it again. Mm. So I love Angela Carter. Mm. And the book that
0: the
1: you
0: Infernal
1: had...
0: The Infernal Desire Machines of Dr. Hoffman.
1: Now, people, that's a title, right?
0: Yeah.
1: If you haven't read it, it is so good.
0: And so funny.
1: So funny and so... it's kind of political, funny. There's circus weirdness. There's just so much weirdness and fun and lots of desire. And this is what might happen if all your desires were fulfilled. Anyway, it's a great book. It's a bit of a quest book too, isn't it?
0: Yes.
1: Yeah. So, The Infernal Desire Machines of Dr. Hoffman. I got so excited when I saw that on your list. So, I'll hold you to loaning me that copy. So, is that all the books you'd like to mention?
0: They're the books I'd like to mention today. Yeah. There's other ones there, but they're not as important.
1: I like the threesome. I'm sorry, I forced a fourth on upon you. But yes, so once again, I did love, it's not my favourite, the Elena Ferrante is not my favourite book, but I loved it. But the others are deaf.
0: Did you read
1: so
0: the four? It's a quartet.
1: Yeah, I read, pretty sure I read the whole four. Yeah. Because they were quite old when I finished.
0: Mm-hmm.
1: Yeah.
0: Yes.
1: Well, older. Yeah. And one of them disappointed me terribly, I have to say. But anyway, no spoilers.
0: Mm-hmm.
1: But now I'd love to talk to you about your music.
0: All right.
1: So we're going to start off with your first three. We'll do it in threesomes.
0: Great.
1: And the first section is songs that...
0: changed my politics.
1: Wow. That is something.
0: I had to have some rules in this selection. Like, my rules were no songs that make me cry and also no 11-minute songs because it's quite a few of those.
1: If we have three of those, that's us done.
0: That's it, exactly. So they had to be shorter ones. And so the three songs that changed my politics, first one was Lucky Country by Midnight Oil. I think I was, like, the Place Without a Postcard album, I was, like, 14 or 15 and feeling very alone in the suburbs. And that...
1: Don't say number two or three yet. Let's do them one at a time.
0: Are you sure? I thought you said we'd do them in threes.
1: I'm going to play them in threes, but people will then go, oh.
0: All right. Lucky Country by Midnight Oil. Fantastic album. And, helped me understand I wasn't alone in the world.
1: Great. So these three songs that you're going to hear now changed, will help Flick change her politics.
0: Yep.
1: And, what was going on before you found your politics?
0: I was a child, I was a child. wandering around the world, reading Enid Blyton books and disappearing into the Enchanted Wood and the Magic Faraway Tree.
1: Okay, well, that's a bit of a jump from that to Midnight Oil.
0: Exactly.
1: So let's go. Let's visit. Let's go with Flick on her ride. I'll play the three and then we'll come back and talk about them. Okay, here we go, people. Midnight Oil.

Whoever invented the fish finger ought to be transmogrified. Skinned, mashed and boxed into uniform blocks, then covered in breadcrumbs from collar to socks, and frozen, and finally fried.

built to be cut down to size, pulped and reduced to a nauseous juice, and dried out and flattened till ready for use, then covered with newsprint and lies. Because

but not when it chops down our dreams. And it's hard to feel at ease in the world when nothing is what it seems. Whoever invented the policeman

till obedience rules and encircles the brain with walls, so he'll never escape. Because

0: Well, that's an amazing song, Flick. That was Whoever Invented the Fish Finger from Leon Russellson.
1: Yes. A very special songwriter, political activist from the UK. All of his work is worth listening to. Incredible, historical, but also, you know, the ways that you can teach about an issue through song, he demonstrates so perfectly in terms of all kinds of issues, but also some delightful and funny observations about politics. Very, very clever man. And Kev Carmody, his album came out when I was working at Friends of the Earth in Melbourne, and there was a big enthusiast who would come in and put those albums, when we still had albums and not CDs, so that's how old I am, and it was just a very formative album. That it's called Pillars of Society, one of Kev Carmody's first albums, if not his first album, and it is such an incredibly good, again, political education about black politics, you know, the history of Aboriginal struggle and survival. And also, you know, like a great spoken word piece about Jesus Christ, Comrade Jesus Christ, and another one called White Bourgeois Woman. So you learn a lot.
0: I nearly downloaded that one because of the title.
1: It's a fantastic album, all of it, and just very, very...
0: Okay.
1: Yeah.
0: Pillars of Society.
1: Great stuff.
0: And at the top there was Lucky Country from Midnight Oil.
1: Yes.
0: So they are three songs amongst, I'm sure, many others that shifted your politics, Flick Ruby. Yeah. Very interesting. The next three we're going to play are songs that changed your behaviour. Now, please explain that to me. How can you change your behaviour through song?
1: But haven't you listened to a song and gone, oh, gosh, I do that?
0: And vowed never to do it again.
1: And just been a little bit blushed or embarrassed.
0: Oh, like
1: there's
0: okay.
1: There's one.
0: So thought about your behaviour kind of thing.
1: Yeah. There's one Lloyd Cole song that says, it's hard enough to love you knowing nothing. Must you tell me all your secrets when it's hard enough to love you knowing nothing? And I remember
0: that's
1: going,
0: a good line.
1: Yeah, I might be saying too much there.
0: Might be an oversharer.
1: Right. So these three songs,
0: okay.
1: I won't tell you what they are, or I will tell you what they are.
0: Let's introduce the first one,
1: okay.
0: And then we'll back announce the others.
1: So These Days by Nico is a song about not having regrets.
0: Okay. And Nico's a bit of an icon.
1: Absolutely.
0: So it's from the Chelsea Girl album. And we'll just play it. And we're going to play all three and we'll come back and talk about them a little.

0: That was Peaches with Boys Wanna Be Her. And before that was the Dandy Warhols with Not If You Were the Last Junkie on Earth. And, of course, at the top of that three-track bracket was Nico with These Days. Now, Flick, you better explain a little bit about some of these tracks in case people get the wrong idea. These were tracks you chose because they changed your behaviour. But you weren't a junkie, right, that needed to...
1: Certainly was not a junkie.
0: I needed to just straighten that out.
1: I had a big love affair with a junkie. And listening to that song, it came on Rage and I burst into laughter. And it was the first time I'd been able to laugh at the... You know, the horrible drama of a codependent relationship with a junkie.
0: The drama and dire-ness of it all. That's good to know.
1: And so it was this quite, it was a liberating, you know, yes, it's passé and it's silly and it's not this, you know, like life, you know, changing drama.
0: So it's not cool, and it's not cool
1: either.
0: The
1: lighter side of drug addiction. isn't a lighter side. But that
0: not for the addict, I guess.
1: See the humorous side of things. And Boys Wanna Be Her Peaches is about a friend of mine, Jess. Jess Search. Who started this thing called, called Good Pitch, which is how people who are making documentaries pitch for making their documentaries, not to funders, but to a table full of people who might use and help, it might help their work. And then funders are sitting around in the audience going, oh yeah, now I see why that film would be great.
0: Oh, that's a great idea.
1: And I have seen millions of dollars raised in an afternoon. And Jess was someone who had a lot of great ideas, and she died young, and she taught me to seize the moment in a whole new way. And she was just so fabulous, and she wore a suit like nobody on earth could wear a suit. And when Peaches wrote this song, well, when Jess died, Peaches sang this song at a memorial and said, this is Jess's song. And I assume and I wonder and I bet that Peaches wrote it about Jess.
0: Right.
1: Yeah.
0: Okay, and of course the beautiful Nico at the top there. Well, I'm just going to play a one of these and one of these. You'll know it when you know it.
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0: There you go, just to place us back in the studio with Flick Ruby, who also does work with the people, good, very, very good people at the Triangle. I look forward to receiving next week the new issue, and usually Linda Sang delivers it, and often I'm here and I love catching up with Linda when she delivers the Triangle. So people, if you're out at the Old Beagle Hospital, you can pop into our front room and grab a copy. Just not sure everybody knows that yet, but yeah, we have the Triangle. Hot off the press every month. Now, Flick Ruby's with me and we've done music that has changed her behaviour, music that has influenced her politics, and now we're up to music that changed your musical instrument playing. So tell us about your musical instrument.
1: Okay, so I play guitar.
0: Electric guitar.
1: Electric guitar.
0: Mm-hmm.
1: And lately also piano again. And so these three songs are all really easy to play, and it's good to not like be doing scales and learning, you know, silly songs. It's good to have a couple of songs that you really love to egg you on to play. So that's why these three all helped me, you know, like absolutely smash it out on my guitar and piano.
0: Okay, so we're going to start off with one of my favourite songs, actually, Sheila and a Gig from PJ Harvey. Have you seen PJ Harvey perform?
1: Yes.
0: Isn't she amazing?
1: Amazing.
0: Just this one little girl on a stage with a guitar.
1: Yeah.
0: Pretty much.
1: Yeah.
0: Incredible how she commands that whole space and makes a lot of noise. So here we go, Sheila and a Gig.

0: That was The Cure, Fire in Cairo. And before that was Patti Smith, Patti Smith Group. Love that name, Patti Smith Group. Pissing in a River, pardon me. And before that, PJ Harvey, Sheila and a Gig. So you're with Lisa and my guest is Flick Ruby, and they are three songs that changed her approach to her musical instrument playing. So yes. I guess you're a bit of a, you just like to rock on. Would that be right?
1: I like to fang it on the guitar, yes. I like to really smash it out.
0: Great.
1: It's fun, yeah.
0: Now the next three tracks, this is quite interesting, and off air we were having a bit of a discussion because it's quite topical. The next three tracks are mashups.
1: Yes.
0: And you say they soothe your brain. Tell us what you mean.
1: What I mean is that if you have ADHD, it's like you've got six symphonies going on in your head at the same time. And so mashups are very often six songs that have been woven together in a way. I just loved them, and I loved picking out what songs were being mashed up.
0: Mm-hmm.
1: And these are all really fun ones. Mm-hmm. So,
0: okay.
1: Yeah.
0: Great. Well, let's do three mashups. So shall I play them in order that you sent them?
1: Yeah, yeah.
0: And we're going to go over time a little bit, so I hope you're enjoying this,
1: Enjoy.
0: People.
1: Yeah.
0: The first one is, get this, Peggy Lee and Iggy Pop. Yeah, baby.
2: Now, I just do need to do one thing.

0: That finished very suddenly. That was Stevie Wonder and The Clash. And before that was Taylor Swift with Nine Inch Nails. Now, who would have thought?
1: What a train wreck. Wonderful. The glorious train wreck of that.
0: And the first mashup was another unbelievable pairing, Peggy Lee, who I love, and Iggy Pop, who I love, but in a different way.
1: Yes.
0: So they are tracks that Flick Ruby finds soothing to her mind and soul.
1: Yes, indeed.
0: Okay. A lot of people might find the opposite of that.
1: Exactly.
0: It's interesting, isn't it? But, you know, that's the thing, that's the beauty of music. Like there's so much. There are eight full notes in a scale and then there's all the different scales, there's chromatics, there's harmonics, there's how you put those eight full notes together and you've got this it's endless, mm-hmm. absolutely endless, and there's something for everyone. Mm-hmm. And that's why we love music here at Edge FM. And we're a little bit anti-AI here. I reckon that's important these days.
1: Yep.
0: We support local music and Indigenous music and local Indigenous music and music by women and just all of it, and we love it. And I think anyone who listens to Edge all the time knows the variety we have here. But, yeah, so one man's poem is another man's, you know, nightmare kind of thing.
1: Exactly. Mm. Well, thank you for having me on today and for giving me this seed of an idea that might become the show I do on Edge FM.
0: I think that sounds great.
1: After I get some training and get a little bit more know-how.
0: I think that sounds really wonderful, Flick. We would welcome you to the Edge family. So thank you for coming in this morning and thank you for bringing me a coffee. Now, we're going to head off. As you know, Andrew Ogilvy is on an extended break, and also for a couple more weeks, Matt Prio is on a bit of a break, so he won't be here today either. But we're hoping that from in about 2 weeks' time, we actually have a new show on Tuesday early afternoon. So that'll be really wonderful. And it involves a couple of German-speaking women of the Valley. Huh. So how cool does that sound? I'm going to head off now. Do keep listening. Don't forget to stream. And I look forward to being back with you on Friday morning from 9 for Sapphire Stories. So thanks, Flick, for coming in. Thank you all for listening. Goodbye for now.

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Country duo Mac and Shah are the artists who just gave us Take Our Time On Forever. They are brothers who grew up in a regional centre, but through determination, both built separate careers in the entertainment industry through various means, such as theatre and TV, before forming Mac and Shah in 2022. And since then, they've produced a number of country pop-oriented singles that have built on the reputation that they've been creating for their live shows as well. And following on from that, we have Dale Mallett, also known as Mufasa, who is up next with a track featuring singer-songwriter Tess Fapani called Setting Sun. His music is roots reggae, blended with a bit of salt and sea thrown in, and has a bright and breezy vibe. It seems he moves around Australia's west and east coasts and has built a following that can truly be said to span this great continent of ours. Here is Setting Sun from Mufasa with Tess Fapani.

Melbourne, a city that has managed to keep a vibrant music scene, including a very healthy blues scene, comes Zevon Lee with Gonna Be All Right. His bluesy guitar playing, soulful vocals, and a finger on the pop pulse is the means by which Zevon Lee is firmly building his own lane, riff by riff and hook by hook. Vixens of Fall have come out of the blocks with a harder, rockier sound with their new release, Midnight Cowgirls. They're a Queensland-based outfit formed around the tight sibling harmonies of sisters Nina, Ren and Lulu. They've been lighting up the country music scene for about 10 years now and released their debut album in 2023. Here is Vixens of Fall with Midnight Cowgirls.

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2: They're racing. 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Then comes Who Cares What the Quinella Pays. 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
1: Hello, and welcome to Accent of Women, a show by and about women from diverse cultures and languages right across the world. I'm Nida, broadcasting the show from the unceded lands of the Wurundjeri and Woiwurrung people of the Kulin Nations of so-called Australia. Today on the show, we will listen to speeches from the Albert Out of Victoria campaign rally, which was held in Narm, or Melbourne, Central Business District at Future Fund Head Office, which is located on 447 Collins Street, and that was held on Thursday, the 26th of June, 2025. Albert Out of Victoria is a campaign building community power to demand that the Victorian government end its contract with Israel's largest weapons manufacturer. The Future Fund Divest from Genocide is one of the key demands and targets of the Albeit Out of Victoria campaign, and it's focused on building power to resist the investment of public wealth in the global arms trade and increasing militarization of our communities. Future Fund is the Australian state's so-called sovereign wealth fund, which invests in weapons companies that arm Israel, including Albeit Systems, with wealth that's stolen from this continent. Have a listen.
2: Before we begin, we'd like to acknowledge that we are meeting today on the unceded and sovereign lands of the Wurundjeri Woiwurrung people of the Kulin Nation. We pay our respects to elders past, present, and emerging. Sovereignty was never ceded. The land that the Future Fund is on unceded Wurundjeri country. The land that the Albeit office is on unceded Boonwurrung country. The land that the Hanwha office is on unceded Wadawurrung country. And the land that the Hanwha Centre of Excellence is on unceded Wadawurrung country. The founding logics of so-called Australia's wealth, with the Future Fund's $300 billion is a part of, is that which has been accumulated through ongoing and continuing violent expropriation of stolen land and stolen wealth and stolen resources. Shame! So as we stand here today opposing and investing in weapons manufacturing in our city because of genocide and apartheid and state militarization that they enable overseas, we must remember that all those things are still happening on this continent today. And our opposition and our resistance and our unsettling refuses settler-colonial dispossession and violence from Narm to Palestine. It refuses a future built off the profits of militarism, genocide, and ecocide. And it is a fight for future generations that upholds, centers, and is founded on Indigenous sovereignty and self-determination at local and global scales. This always was and always will be Aboriginal land. Woo! Always was, always will be. Today we'll be marching from here, the Future Fund headquarters, to Hanwha headquarters. We are putting these two organizations on notice. We are demanding that they cut all financial ties with Albeit Systems. As you will hear from our speakers, the government-owned Future Fund invests in Albeit Systems, and Hanwha, who was recently awarded Albeit Systems $917 million to supply Hanwha Defence Australia with systems for the fighting vehicles being manufactured right next to Avalon Airport. Shame! Today, to keep everyone safe, if you notice anything unsafe, we've got legal observers in pink vests. If you notice anything from passerbys or agitators, please notify the marshals or one of the rally organizers. And if you need medical attention, there will be medics in green vests floating around as well. And our nearest toilet is right over there.
3: Hi everyone, I'm a Crow MC tonight with Dan. My name is Nat. I'm going to start with a chant because this really grounds us in why we're here. We want justice. You say how? Stop arming Israel now. Are you ready? I want it to be really loud. Everyone on that tram, everyone in the buildings is going to hear us. We want justice. You say how?
4: Stop arming Israel now.
3: We want justice. as you say, Al.
4: Stop arming Israel now.
3: Alba Out of Vic is a grassroots campaign founded in 2024 to kick Alba Systems out of this state and so-called Australia. The campaign aims to end all local partnerships with Albert Systems, including government, university, and commercial partnerships. Albert Systems is Israel's biggest weapons company. It's a primary provider of the Israeli military's land-based equipment and unmanned aerial vehicles. It was established in 1966 to enable Israel's illegal apartheid occupation and ethnic cleansing of Palestine by arming the Zionist regime. This means it is the primary provider of death and destruction to the Palestinian people. Shame.
4: Shame!
3: Alba Systems also exports weapons to oppressive occupations and regimes across the world. Albert has a history of developing illegal weapons, including white phosphorus and cluster bombs, that continue to be illegally used in Palestine today. Shame.
4: Shame!
3: Albert manufactures armed drones that are controlled using computer software by people who are geographically removed from occupied and apartheid zones, dehumanizing the routine massacres of civilians. They've installed radar and surveillance towers across the apartheid walls in Palestine and the United States in Mexico. The weapons company manufactures surveillance drones used by the IDF to monitor Palestinian people and by the British authorities to stop migrants from seeking refuge. Shame.
4: Shame.
3: This company's arms are everywhere. They're across the globe. They're here on stolen land and they're in Palestine and they're everywhere. And we need to be kicking this company out here. We need to be kicking this company out everywhere. And that's our work. Our demands are that we need to be funding communities, not bombs. We need to be ending all local partnerships with Albert Systems. We need to shut down weapons factories across the state. We need to end arms trade with Israel. We need to demilitarize the state. And we need accountability for aiding and abetting genocides. And when I say genocides, I say that plural. I say that on purpose, because there's an ongoing genocide happening here as well. And that's our work. We're standing outside of this building, which might seem a little bit confusing to begin with because this isn't actually Albert Systems. But this building houses the offices of Commonwealth-owned Sovereign Wealth Fund, Future Fund. Future Fund is the federal government's single largest financial asset, currently sitting at $300 billion. Future Fund channels public wealth, including taxpayer money, into global markets. And we also acknowledge that that wealth is stolen wealth, because that has come from this land and has been extracted from this land as a result of an ongoing genocide of First Nations people.
4: Yeah.
3: Future Fund is one of settler colonial Australia's present-day economic tools that uses wealth accumulated through the ongoing violent theft of stolen land and genocide of First Nations people on this continent. Future Fund claims that its purpose is to strengthen the federal government's long-term financial position to benefit future generations. And we ask ourselves, which future generations are they? Future Fund invests in Albert Systems. Albert Systems is the fastest growing company on the list of companies that Future Fund invests in. Since Israel's most recent escalation of genocide of Palestinian people in October 2023, Future Fund's total shareholdings in Albert Systems has increased by approximately 450%. Shame.
4: Yeah.
3: And that's as at the 31st of December 2024. Now let's see what that increase is at as at 30th of June 2025. This is disgusting.
5: Shame.
3: The disproportionate growth is tied directly to the profits Albert has made from genocide. Their share prices continue to go up, and we've seen that spike again in March when the ceasefire deal was broken this year. Is this a future that you want? One that is continuously soaked in blood? Blood from the genocide here, and blood from the genocide in Palestine, and blood from all of the illegal occupations and wars that are occurring across the world. This is not a future that we want. It is literally profiting from genocide. And we have to humanize these investment decisions. People are sitting around tables in boardrooms in this building, and they are actively continuing to decide to invest in these companies, to reinvest public wealth into these companies that produce weapons, that produce the technology used by Israel in their ongoing genocide of Palestinian people. They sit in their boardroom chairs, around boardroom tables, in their corporate attire,
5: in buildings that are built on stolen land, and they decide every day to invest in these companies that are profiting from genocide. This is not something that is not, this is not a computer making these decisions, these are people. And we have to ask ourselves whether we want these people making these decisions that are soaked in blood. We do not want genocides. We do not want wars. We do not want colonialism. We do not want imperialism. We do not want capitalism. We do not want this to be our future. We do not want this to be our life now, and we don't want this to be our future. The government claims that it operates separate from the government, that this fund is somehow detached from the government. It is hard to believe this when the board of guardians of the Future Fund is appointed by the federal government. It is hard to believe, given that the current Albanese government appointed the chair of Future Fund, who was a member of the Labour Party. Across the political career, they had several ministerial positions, one of which was the Minister for Defence Personnel, Material and Science. That same person in 2010 forged a relationship with Albert Systems and won a $349 million contract. Shame.
4: Shame.
5: That same person from the Labour Party is now apparently separate from the government and sits as the chair on Future Fund's board and is somehow not related to the government. That's the messaging that we get, and that's a lie. Shame.
4: Shame.
5: We really need to be focusing on the fact that these weapon companies can only succeed if there are genocides, wars, ecocides, illegal occupations to supply. Weapons companies can only succeed if they are sustained by the money that's poured into them. And we see the physical manufacturing of weapons as an essential target. And we also see that the economic faucet of money that sustains these companies as also an essential target. And that's why we're here today. And we're gathered here to say loud and clear that we want to be this future funded by divesting from genocide and ecocide on this stolen land and in Palestine and across the world. Future Fund, you can't hide, you're supporting genocide. Future Fund, you can't hide, you're supporting genocide.
1: 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In the first half of the episode, we heard from Nat of the Elbert Out of Victoria campaign, speaking about the campaign to divest Australia's so-called sovereign wealth fund, known as the Future Fund, from weapons companies such as Elbert Systems, which arms Israel in its genocide of the Palestinians. In the second half of the show, we will listen to a related speech from a Free Palestine rally held outside of Hanwha on the 15th of June, which gives more information about Elbert Systems, the Australian Future Fund, and the involvement of the Australian state in Israel's tyranny and genocide against the Palestinians.
6: We are standing outside Hanwha, not just another weapons manufacturer, but a key player in the growing military-industrial presence right here on this land. This stop matters. We see the connections between colonial occupation here and colonial occupation abroad. We see how indigenous land here is used to manufacture weapons that are sent to destroy indigenous lives elsewhere. Shame. This is why we stop here. This is why we speak out here, because we refuse to let that happen in silence. We refuse to allow this web of profiteering and militarism to expand without resistance. We refuse to be complicit. So what do? We disrupt, we organize, and we expose. We connect the dots between these corporations and their government backers and the violence they enable from Palestine to this continent. And we say enough. No more weapons, no more complicity, no more blood, and no more pretending that this is business as usual. Now, our last speaker is a campaigner and researcher from the Elbert Out of Victoria, a member of the Free Palestine Coalition, a grassroots journalist and presenter at 3CR, and has been involved in transcontinental struggle for justice and decolonization from North Africa to this continent. It is my honor to introduce Shahrazad. Free, free Palestine!
7: Free, free, free Palestine.
6: Free, free, free Palestine.
7: Free, free, free Palestine.
6: Always was, always will be.
7: Aboriginal.
6: I want to start by acknowledging that we're on unceded lands, but the lands of the Wurundjeri and Boonwurrung peoples of the Kulin Nation. I pay respect to elders past and present and extend that respect to any First Nations peoples with us today. The fight for sovereignty is ongoing here. This land remains occupied, just like Palestine. And here, outside the headquarters of Hanwha, on stolen lands, the Victorian state is continuing to build the very infrastructure that enables genocide. These weapons companies, these merchants of death, Hanwha, Elbit Systems, Lockheed Martin, Rafael, Boeing, etc., Bay Systems, they don't just arm Israel. Their weapons are used by police here, on this continent.
7: Shame.
6: Free this continent from the oppressive structure. Remember the Aboriginal martyrs and support Aboriginal groups and organisers. Glory to the martyrs of the Aboriginal resistance and glory to the martyrs of Palestine.
7: Yeah.
6: I'm Shahrazad, and I'm a campaigner with Elbit out of Victoria. It's an initiative of the Free Palestine Coalition, NAM. We're a targeted campaign to get the largest private Israeli weapons company, Elbit Systems, out of Victoria. And this is just a first step towards dismantling this genocidal contractor and towards a free Palestine. We follow the Palestinian BDS call to boycott, divest, and sanction Elbit Systems. I'll repeat, Elbit is Israel's largest private weapons manufacturer. They supply 85% of the drones and 85% of the land-based weapons used by the Israeli occupation forces. These weapons have been used to kill people in Palestine, in Gaza, as we've seen for the last 19 months and 77 years before that. As researchers, we track how Elbit operates here on this continent, their deals with government and other companies as Australia becomes a weapons manufacturing centre, as you heard our comrade from Geelong talk about today. Since 2007, the Australian Department of Defence has given Elbit Systems and its subsidiaries $1.9 billion in contracts. And you know what? That's only what's publicly listed. That's the tip of the iceberg. They don't publicise their subcontracts. They don't publicise their subcontracts like the $917 million deal Elbit got last year with this South Korean arms company, Hanwha. Elbit is going to be manufacturing the turrets for the 129 Redback infantry vehicles, the biggest land defence project in Australian Army history. Just to explain what a turret is, it's a rotating cannon equipped with technologies like thermal sensors and advanced AI so that the person inside the tank can kill with precision. That's Elbit. These vehicles are being built at a massive new weapons facility out in Avalon next to the Avalon Airport, away from public scrutiny, and that's why we're outside Hanwha HQ today. The government pretends it can't control the subcontracts. That's a total lie. They approved it. It's in operation right now, and they are actively enabling genocide!
7: Yeah.
6: While they distance themselves from the consequences, and they rely on people not connecting the dots between these business deals and the slaughter in Gaza. What's happening in Gaza is catastrophic. There's no words. We've all seen the images coming out. We've all heard the videos. We've all watched the videos. Our brothers and sisters and the children of Gaza are martyred by drones like Elbit's Hermes 900, controlled remotely from a bunker by a Zionist soldier miles away. And worse still, Elbit is continuing to develop AI-powered warfare systems
8: where computers decide who lives and who dies. Shame! Just think about that for 2 seconds. Automated genocide, AI-enabled genocide. It's disgusting. Gaza has become a testing ground for this technology. Every algorithm trained on Palestinians is exported into the global war market, sold as innovation. This is tech fascism, war tech branded as progress. And who supports it? Universities, politicians, big tech, war companies, generals, and all of those guys. They dress it up as research, they dress it up as digital futures, they dress it up as centers of excellence, but it's all just blood drenched profit. And let's talk about the Victorian government for 2 seconds. In 2021, they gave $6 million to support the defense sector, including research and development, and for Elbit to build their so-called Center of Excellence for Human and Machine Teaming. Developing AI and robotics that can be used for war. These centers exist right now, here in Naam, here in Melbourne, and they tried to hide it until some legends exposed it just 10 days ago on Nakba Day. I'm just going to give you the address, just so you know. Yeah, give them a round of applause. I'm just going to tell you where it is, because it's very close to here, with all these other weapons manufacturers in Fisherman's Bend, in Port Melbourne. It's Unit 3 of 290 Salmon Street. We must make this business untenable. We must make the business of genocide untenable. Because Elbit is not alone. It's backed by a global web of war profiteers, the US and other imperial states, including the Arab states, including the Gulf monarchies. Big finance, defense contractors, big tech, venture capitalists, and armies and generals, and a compliant media who sells narratives of progress and justifies war and justifies genocide. Elbit Systems of Australia is a node in that network. It operates with full support of the Victorian and federal governments, as well as the universities and tech startups hungry for defense contracts, because that's where the money is as nation states ramp up their defense spending and as we head into ecological and imperial collapse. And yes, this web is enormous. It's huge, but that's why we have targeted campaigns. We follow the BDS strategy. We strike where it hurts. There are flyers going around by our volunteers about our next big action on Thursday, 26th of June, an after-work rally in Melbourne CBD. It's going to be part of an end of financial year week of action from June 23 to June 27. And the idea of this is to connect the economy to genocide and to expose the complicity of this settler colony in Israel's war machine. And on that day, we'll be launching our Elbit Out of Future Fund campaign. I'm just going to quickly explain what the Future Fund is. The Future Fund is Australia's so-called sovereign wealth fund. It was created in 2006 by the Howard government. It currently manages $300 billion in public assets, including some of your taxes, and invests in companies like Elbit, like Lockheed Martin, which produces with Australian-made components, the F-35s, as we've heard, raining bombs on Gaza. But I think what we need to think about is this fund is made to generate more wealth, right? So it's increased, the Future Fund has increased its shareholdings and investments in Elbit from $488,000 in October 2023 to over $2.6 million at the end of 2024. I'll give you a percentage. That's a 450% increase in 15 months during the world's most horrific genocide of the 21st century. They're literally profiting from death, and they're literally profiting from the dead children, the martyred children, the martyred women, and the martyred men of Gaza. Meanwhile, I just saw this a couple of days ago. Elbit recently announced its quarterly profits are up. Its share price rose in March. What happened in March? What happened in March? It started again. Israel broke the ceasefire and resumed its assault on Gaza. Thousands of children are starving, thousands martyred, thousands displaced. That profit is blood money. It's disgusting. It has no place in the world we need to build, the world we want to build, a world where our wealth that we generate is funded towards sustaining life, not death. Our taxes should be funding economies of care towards healthcare, education, climate, environment, reparations. But this genocidal nation state right here just cares about facilitating economies of extraction and destruction. Australia is a crime scene. You can follow Crime Scene Australia. And we're going to say, as a first step, sanction Israel, total arms embargo, cut the ties, kick them out, kick out the profiteers of genocide, ban Elbit, ban Raphael, ban them all. And coming to a rally is a great first step. But we have to continue to organise. Join your local Palestine or anti-weapons campaign. You can follow us on Instagram, Facebook. I was about to say Twitter, but we don't have Twitter. Subscribe to our mailing list. Head to our website, freepalestinecoalitionnam.com. We will shut it down. We will make the genocide business obsolete. Because if we don't get no justice, they don't get no peace. If we don't get no justice...
1: And that's all we've got time for today. In this episode, we heard from the Elbit Out of Victoria campaign, speaking about the campaign to divest Australia's so-called sovereign wealth fund, known as the Future Fund, from weapons companies, especially Elbit Systems, which arms Israel in its genocide against the Palestinians. To learn more, go to freepalestinecoalitionnarm.com. 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I'm Nita, and we look forward to your company again.
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10: It's a beautiful day.
11: It didn't matter what you recorded. It was a smash hit. Why is that?
12: Well, that's very nice of you to say so. I don't know why. I also really enjoyed what I was doing. Perhaps that came over. I don't know. It's not like records these days, I've got to say. It was fun, yeah. And I enjoyed it.

0: So the four that you had in the British top 10 all at once, Love Grows, My Baby yep. Loves Lovin', yep. that crazy song Gimme That Ding that you recorded under the name of the Pipkins. Tell me a little yep. bit about that song and that band.
1: Okay. The Pipkins, it was a Freddie and the Dreamers album. I was doing backing vocals with Roger Greenaway, and it was the only song that Freddie didn't do. And John Burgess, the producer, said, I think it's got something, really. It was actually two takes. We did it all in two takes. I had a really rough throat, and so I did the that's right, I'm Jan Blue. And I mean, it was just crazy. And Roger did the Iowa. And lo and behold, it was a hit. That's right, I'm sad and blue, because I can do

0: Gimme Dat Ding had originally been written for a children's TV show under the title of Gimme Dat Click. The lyrics tell a story of a metronome trying to get his ding back from a piano named Undercog. It was written by Albert Hammond and Mike Hazelwood, who also wrote the song The Air That I Breathe. Due to the fast-talking and the Wolfman Jack-like spoken word intro, some people consider the song to be one of the first ever rap records. Gimme Dat Ding hit number 6 on the UK singles chart, number 9 on the Billboard Hot 100 in the US, and went number 1 in New Zealand.
1: I can't believe it either.
2: You were shocked, yeah?
1: Yeah, I was sure. I mean, it was banned in Italy because they thought it was rude.
2: Really?
1: Yes. And that, of course, made it a hit.
2: That's crazy. So that was the third song that you had on the charts at that time. And, of course, the final one was the Brotherhood of Man's United We Stand, yeah, which was a huge hit in the UK, the US, and of course, here in Australia too, I'm sure, right, yeah, around the world. Of all the other songs that you did, that song, I guess, had the most meaning in lyrically, didn't it?
1: Yes, it did. Yes, it did. The other ones were fun, and I think especially in this dreadful, time, United We Stand is a very pertinent remark.
2: I agree. Who was the Brotherhood of Man then?
1: Okay, Roger Greenaway again. Roger Greenaway creeps up all the time.
0: Roger Greenaway and Tony Burrows had both been members of the vocal group The Kestrels in the early 60s and The Pipkins in 1970, both bands acting as stepping stones for their successful careers as singers, songwriters and studio session vocalists.
1: I started singing with a group when I was 16, okay, and many, many years ago, and we're still good friends. I mean, that's the great part. It was Sue, Sonny, Roger Greenaway, and Johnny Goodison who wrote the song. And I thought it was just a wonderful, wonderful song, and I enjoyed doing it, obviously.

0: did you go out and play live with them?
1: I did television. Again, it was so difficult because I was doing sessions all the time. 3-hour session was 10 till 1, then 2 until 5, and then 7 till 10. And when can you make it? And that was 7 days a week. And it was crazy. I didn't stop working.
0: Right.
1: And so I couldn't really stop and take a breath and go out and work these bands live.
0: I guess the solution was, and you had the best of both worlds then, was to continue as a sought-after studio singer and then do your television shows with them. But I guess what ended up with as a result of that was that people all over the world missed out on live appearances from you.
1: Yes, I did very, very few live appearances. The only ones that I do are in America, to be quite honest.
0: So there was a bit of an aura of mystery about you, was there?
1: Well, yes. That's a nice, very nice way of putting it, but actually they didn't know who I was.
0: Which meant that you could walk down the street and not be recognised, except if you opened your mouth, then
1: yes,
0: you would.
1: Oh, yes, I could. And I didn't have to put up with all the rest of the rubbish, to be quite honest.
0: But if you opened your mouth to speak, they would pick the voice, because the voice was certainly very well known, wasn't it?
1: Probably, yes. There were a couple of occasions. I remember an occasion on the tube. I used to travel on the tube and do my sessions and what have you. And I unfortunately got it in a carriage with some sort of 14, 15-year-old girls, loads of them. And so I think I know who that is. And I had to get off the tube in the next station and run away, to be quite honest.
0: You were scared of
1: that. That was the only time it really happened, yeah.
0: What do you think they might have done to you if you'd stayed on the track?
1: I don't know. I don't know what they could have done, to be quite honest. But I had to run away. I know that.

0: Ian Anderson from Jethro Tull tells a similar story about how he always travels on the train too by himself, and people look at him and think, oh gosh, he looks like that guy from Jethro Tull. Couldn't be him. He'd never travel on the train, so nobody ever bothers him.
1: Exactly. That's exactly what happened.
0: That's very funny. So just taking a further step backwards, your first group was called the Kestrels. And a gentleman that we've had a chat to fairly recently by the name of Roger Cook joined you in that.
1: Really?
0: Band. Yeah, so what a lovely man Roger is. It was terrific chatting with him too. That was a vocal harmony group. And the only time that you actually did anything in your own name, well, it wasn't even your own name that you used. You used the name Tony Bond to release something, didn't you? Tell me how the name Tony Bond came about for you.
1: Goodness me, I'm surprised you've managed to unearth that.
0: It's a good story.
1: Tony Bond, Johnny Keating, who was a very, very big arranger, and Tony D'Amato, who was a Decca executive, decided that I would be able to sing some solo songs. I was still in the band, I was still in the Kestrels. But they decided that they would like to use me. And so I don't know where Tony Bond came from, but it was probably Tony D'Amato, to be quite honest, and said, well, we're going to call you Tony Bond. And, I'll go along with it. Yeah, you know, I don't mind.
2: Oh, girls were made to love and kiss.

0: That was right around the time that the Ian Fleming spawned secret agent James Bond and the movie starring Sean Connery were all happening, wasn't it?
1: Sure it was. Yeah, it was.
0: But why?
1: Goodness me, it was might have been 1966.
0: But I mean, seriously, Tony Bond, there's nothing wrong with your name, Tony Burrows.
1: Well, I didn't think so either, but they decided in their whatever that word is.
0: Right.
1: Decided it was going to be better with Tony Bond, and I don't know why, but there you go.
0: You sound like it was an awful lot of fun, even though the times were very much controlled by record companies and producers. You probably didn't get to do exactly what you wanted to do. But did you have a lot of fun?
1: Sandy, it's been a wonderful experience. I've got to say, I've never had a proper job. I started singing at 16. That's probably not strictly true. I worked because I was old enough to do national service. The Kestrels all worked together in the army. But just for 18 months, I worked in an envelope department at ESNE Robinson's.
0: So you got a taste of a regular job.
1: Okay, and that's where I met Roger Greenaway and Roger Max, who were the original members of the Kestrels. I decided when we came out of the army, we decided that we had to go to London and try and make it work. And we did.
0: An interesting thing about you, though, Tony Burrows, was that while the British invasion was happening and infiltrating America with British-sounding music, you kind of went with an American sound, didn't you?
1: Yes. Yes, I think so. Well, I suppose so. We worked with the Beatles. We did One Night Stands, and we went to Ireland with the Beatles. And that was a wonderful, ridiculous time, to be quite honest.

Hello, I'm Maggie Morgan, and welcome to my program, Meet Me at the Movies, the program that journeys across the world through cinema, exploring remarkable films from different countries, the cultures they reflect, and the stories that connect us all through the language of film. Today, I'll be taking a look at the 2026 German Film Festival and showcasing a range of featured films screening in Palace Cinemas across Australia from May the 6th to May the 27th. And I'll also be playing a fabulous interview with the National Festival's director for Palace Cinemas, Alicia Zekola. And here's a great track by The Passions, I'm in Love with a German Film Star.

The film I'm Not Stella is an intriguing exploration of identity, truth, and the possibility of reinventing oneself. Adapted from the novel by Mark Frisch, the film centers on an American, James Larkin White, played by Albrecht Shaw. Set in Switzerland in the 1950s, White is arrested after arriving at the Swiss border. Authorities believe he is Anatole Steller, a sculptor who disappeared 7 years earlier and is wanted for his involvement in the controversial political Smirnov affair. Though he insists he is James White, no one believes him. Everyone around him seems convinced he is Steller, even Steller's estranged wife Julika, played by Paula Beer. The examining magistrate, the prosecutor, and even White's own defense lawyer all question his claims. Yet he continues to insist he is not Steller. Is he truly the victim of mistaken identity, or is he attempting to escape into a new life? The film unfolds like a psychological thriller, rich with Hitchcockian tension, as the audience is drawn into questions of memory, perception, and whether we can ever truly escape our past. Is White telling the truth, or has he created a new identity to flee his former life? This is Who Are You? With The Who.

Prosecution is a film engrossing a clash of good and evil, skillfully blending courtroom drama with tense thriller elements to deliver a powerful and timely story about the realities of Germany's judicial system. This gripping and politically charged thriller from director Faris Shariat follows Se-Yo Kim, played by Shen Emily Yan, a young prosecutor determined to challenge racist violence in Eastern Germany. After surviving an attack herself, Se-Yo defies her superiors and begins investigating alone, uncovering links between cases long dismissed as isolated incidents. When she finally brings one of the attackers to trial, she fights to expose him as part of a broader right-wing network, uncovering hidden files and piecing together a complex web of connections. What emerges is not random hatred, but a system unwilling to recognize deeper patterns. Drawing inspiration from real events, the film carries unsettling authenticity. Yet it works not as a lecture, but as a tense procedural thriller. Everyday sounds like footsteps, photocopiers, closing doors create mounting dread within stark institutional spaces. And the song I'm going to play here is Deutschland by Rammstein, a song that carries a dark, confrontational energy and wrestles with Germany's identity, history, and internal conflict.

Sound of Falling by Marcia Chelinsky is a bold and haunting work of cinema shown through the lives of four girls, Alma, Erica, Angelica, and Lenka, who each spend their youth on the same farm in northern Germany near the Elbe River between Berlin and Hamburg. As the farmhouse changes through the upheavals of the 20th century, traces of the past and generations of secrets remain within its weathered walls. Though separated by time, striking parallels emerge between the girls' lives. Shared longings, lost innocence, loneliness, and hidden truths begin to connect them as their stories intertwine and time itself seems to dissolve. The film explores how trauma, silence, and patriarchal violence echo across generations. Rather than telling a straightforward story, Chelinsky uses a fractured dreamlike structure, moving between eras with sudden, unsettling cuts. Scenes begin and end abruptly, creating a sense of emotional dislocation and mystery. The result is immersive and unsettling, as if memory itself has been broken apart. Visually, the film is extraordinary. Cinematographer Fabian Gamper creates an atmosphere of haunting through handheld camera work, shifting lenses, grainy imagery, and claustrophobic framing. Repeated images of water, insects, family photographs deepen the sense of menace and history returning. From the film, this is Stranger with Anna von Haswolf.

Adapted from Barbara Paki Eberhardt's memoir, 4-3 by Adrian Goyginger, it follows Barbara and her partner Helly, both professional clowns who live a joyful and unconventional life with their two children. They refuse to take life too seriously, choosing laughter whenever things go wrong. However, when faced with tragedy, Barbara's left devastated and struggles to find a way forward as memories of her marriage and family life resurface. The film uses flashbacks to reveal both the love and tension in Barbara and Helly's relationship, giving emotional depth to the tragedy. As Barbara withdraws into grief, she slowly reconnects with the world through friendships. Gradually, she discovers that life and laughter can continue if she is willing to embrace both the light and the shadow once more. And in the final moments of the film, Barbara uses performance to make peace with her loss and embrace life again. The film also pays touching tribute to clowning as an art of empathy and human connection. From the film, this is Eagle Eye Cherry with Save Tonight.

And you've been listening to Maggie Morgan from Meet Me at the Movies. And I hope you're enjoying all the music and all the stories from the films in this year's German Film Festival. Berlin Hero is the final film from director Wolfgang Becker before his passing in 2024. It's a witty, bittersweet, tragic comedy examining memory and fame. In Berlin, 30 years after the fall of the wall, video shop owner Mischa Hartung is on the verge of bankruptcy. Business is barely getting by, and his personal relationships, especially with his daughter Natalie, are crumbling. When journalist Alexander Landmann one day requests an interview about Mischa's alleged involvement in a mass escape from the GDR, German Democratic Republic, Mischa senses an opportunity to make some quick money with a small exaggeration and embellishes the truth a little. The story unexpectedly spreads like wildfire, and Mischa reluctantly becomes a national hero overnight. Torn between the admiring crowds and his guilty conscience, he tries to navigate his newfound fame. And then there's Paula, whose life he supposedly saved. As the two grow closer, critical eyes suddenly notice that Mischa's story doesn't fully add up. A race against time begins, and with it the crucial question, how long are the legs of Mischa's lies? This is David Bowie with Heroes.

Set in 1956, Hello Betty is a heartfelt and inspiring dramedy from Swiss director Pierre Monnard. The film tells the story behind Betty Bossi, the fictional homemaker invented in 1956 by Zurich copywriter Emmy Criolla to promote food products. What begins as a marketing invention quickly takes on a life of its own as the public comes to believe Betty is a real woman. Through easy, reliable recipes, Betty became a trusted household name for generations. Yet in Hello Betty, it looks beyond the polished public image to focus on Emmy herself, a woman balancing career ambition with the demands of motherhood, domestic life, and a society where in the 1950s, men still dominated decision-making. Warm, witty, and insightful, Hello Betty is a charming portrait of ambition, identity, creativity, and the ongoing tension between public image and private self. Released in 1956, this is K Sera Sera with Doris Day.

There's also some great family films at the German Film Festival, such as Barry and Me, a breathtaking live-action adventure inspired by the legend of Switzerland's most famous rescue dog. It's a moving and timeless story of friendship, bravery, and a survival set in late 18th century Switzerland, drawing on the real-life tales of St. Bernard rescue dogs who saved avalanche victims. The film blends history with heartfelt storytelling. High in the snow-covered Swiss Alps, 12-year-old George finds himself stranded at a mountain infirmary on the Great St. Bernard Pass, cared for by monks after being left behind. The harsh, silent landscape initially feels isolating, but George soon discovers a world filled with quiet beauty and unexpected wonder. His life changes, though, when he rescues a weak St. Bernard puppy and secretly raises him. Naming the dog Barry, the two form an unbreakable bond built on trust, loyalty, and companionship. As Barry grows, so too does his natural instinct for rescue, hinting at a greater destiny. But when others attempt to take Barry away, George is forced to confront the possibility of losing his closest friend. Determined to protect him, George must find the courage to stand up and risk everything. This is Nora Jones with Man of the Hour. It's him.

0: I had the great pleasure of seeing the preview of one of the standout films in this year's German Film Festival, and that was the film Amram. Directed by Fatih Akin, it's a coming-of-age story and a moving and thoughtful historical drama set in the final days of World War II on a remote German island. Through the eyes of 12-year-old Nanning, the film explores how Nazi ideology shaped everyday family life and how children inherited beliefs they didn't choose. When Germany's defeat nears, the adults around the 12-year-old Nanning respond in different ways, some with quiet relief, others with denial and grief. At the heart of the story is Nanning's simple wish to help his mother by finding white bread, butter and honey, luxuries made scarce by the war. His journey across the island becomes more than a search for food. It becomes a slow awakening to the world beyond propaganda and fear. Director Fatih Akin handles the subject with subtlety, showing that fascism does not disappear overnight, but lingers in homes, languages, and identity. It's a film that explores how memories shape us and how often we decide at an early age what type of person we're going to be. And this brings us to my interview with Alicia Zekala, who grew up in cinema. In 1965, her father, Antonio Zekala, founded Palace Cinemas, where Alicia now serves as the film festival director. Alicia Zekala, thanks very much for joining me here today on Meet the Movies.
1: Thanks for having me.
0: Cinema, and especially Palace Cinemas, has clearly been part of your family story for generations. And as someone who grew up surrounded by film and now works as a festival director, how has that family legacy helped shape your passion for cinema?
1: Oh, I love this question. Normally we just get straight into the highlights of the festival, but yes, it's very true. I grew up living and breathing cinema, and from a young age, because of my father creating Palace Cinemas and Palace Films to, I guess, you know, satisfy his passion for European cinema, that as an Italian migrant here in Australia, his passion was to bring those films here and screen them to Australian audiences. And so in those days, there were VHS tapes lying around the house, and we didn't have, you know, obviously as a child and as a teenager, I didn't have a mobile phone, or, you know, computer games weren't my thing. So, you know, Mario Brothers, and that wasn't my thing. So I would put on the VHS tapes that were lying around the house. And so from a young age, I put something on, it would be Manon des Sources. Or I remember when I was 13, I watched Clockwork Orange. A huge range of films laying around that I would watch in my spare time and on my weekends and in my school holidays. So I just grew up with this very sort of, I guess, diverse range of films, and saw films from all over the world in different languages with subtitles, and that was just normal to me. So in my role now as the festival director, it's just my passion as it was my father's, because I feel so strongly that world cinema brings a unique perspective and opens our mind to other cultures, and the film festivals that I organise, and, you know, this film festival, the German Film Festival, is one of them. I think it's so important to still have access, for people to still have access to these films, because the streaming platforms, they're great. You know, we all like to sit at home sometimes, but the cinemas and the festivals create a shared experience. And it's a different way. It's the luxury of turning off your mobile phone and watching a film in a cinema that maybe you don't like at the beginning, but maybe by the end it's won you over. When you're at home, if that happens, you just flick to the next show. So you just sometimes don't give films a chance, and you sit there and you check your emails or respond to text messages at the same time. So it's really not the same thing. The cinema is a real experience, and an excuse to turn off from the rest of the world.
0: Oh, absolutely. And sometimes with films, you don't want them to end. It's so fantastic.
1: Yes, yeah.
0: Now, as a festival director, you help bring outstanding international films and festivals to Australian audiences. How important is it to maintain strong relationships within the film industry when creating a successful platform for the festivals?
1: Oh, I mean, I think it's all about relationships. Life is about relationships. And, Yeah, you never know where someone will be tomorrow, and you never know if someone from one film what they'll make, the next time. So it's just always important to be true to your values, and the festival screens films. The German Film Festival, I've got a lot of good relationships with different world sales agents or producers that I buy films from. And I think once they've experienced the festival, once they've had the experience of working with this festival, then they know what we do, and then they're keen to be involved again. And so then they'll approach me about their next film that's coming up. So then that good relationship really helps with knowing what other films are coming and having access to see them and to select them for the festival.
0: Fantastic. And talking about seeing them, I went and saw Amram, and I went with a colleague of mine who has in a Hungarian program on 2RRR, and we absolutely loved it. We couldn't stop talking. In fact, we were in an Uber, and the Uber driver got involved. He said, "What film are you talking about?" So hopefully we've converted him to the German Film Festival. So the Amram, what a beautiful film. It drew us into this reflective world where the landscape seemed as large as the characters themselves. How do you decide when a film is not only good, but truly right for a festival audience?
1: Well, I mean, with Amrum, which I saw in Cannes last year, I was blown away by the cinematography. You mentioned the scenery, and I think that sometimes when we think of Germany, maybe we don't necessarily think of the coastline or beaches or islands. So one thing in festivals, I do like to show different parts of the country. But this film, of course, is Fatih Akin. He's a highly respected German-Turkish director. He's made a lot of wonderful films, so I already had my eye on this one. And you never know when you go into a film if it is going to be good or great. And this is one of those films that when I saw it, I just thought, it was the emotion and the storyline and the cinematography and the beauty of it all just swept over me. And I thought that it was a special film, and that's why it's the centerpiece.
0: Beautiful, well chosen, well chosen.
1: Thank you.
0: Do you ever take chances on films that might divide opinion or challenge the audiences? And if so, why do you think that might be important in a festival setting?
1: Oh, sure, all the time. Sometimes you have passion projects that you want people to see, even if you know they won't be the biggest ticker box item. And other times, it's the directors of the films themselves that are reflecting the society that they live in. And so I'm just selecting their films. A film in this year's lineup that was the audience winner at the recent Berlinale, Prosecution, tackles the themes of racism and prejudice and violence in modern day Germany. And maybe sometimes some audiences don't, might not want to see that side of their country. They might want to see more like a postcard version of, and it's the same with anyone. If you want people to see your best side. So sometimes these films don't suit all the audiences, but other people are prepared to come along for maybe a bit more of a challenge and hear that voice that's being reflected. So that's sort of one example of that situation.
0: Isn't that great though to challenge people? Because that's where you get people talking about it more, isn't it? And spreading the word, more people then feel as if they're compelled to watch the film as well.
1: Yeah, well, I'm finding at the moment, actually, for the last couple of years, that across all of the foreign language film festivals that I curate, that a recurring theme is the migration, illegal migration, mass migration to Europe. And a lot of the films in a lot of the countries are reflecting this. But even when they're very good films, nobody comes to see them because people, I think, they feel like they see it too much in the news every day, and they don't want to see it on their Friday or Saturday night. It's a bit of a shame because some of the films are really powerful and tell such important stories. And I continue to select them and to screen them, but I know, when I'm making my offers on them, that they're going to be a tough sell at the ticket box.
0: If there is one thing you would love audiences to take away from this year's German Film Festival, what would that be?
1: I just think the diversity of the program. We have some of the hard-hitting films that we just discussed. We also have a very enjoyable and entertaining opening night comedy. And we have also a Kino for Kids section, which is films for school students of German or family-friendly films. And if your children don't speak German, that doesn't matter. They only need to be able to read, and they can read the subtitles like the rest of us. So maybe bring your family to see something different and try a German film.
0: Mind you, I must admit, Amram was my first, and it won't be my last. Finally, is there a film that has changed the way that you see the world?
1: I mean, there's so many. I've just seen so many masterpieces in my life. It's hard to think of them all. Off the top of my head, I would say La Double Vie de Véronique, The Double Life of Véronique by Krzysztof Kozlowski, and The Bicycle Thieves, Ladri di Bicicletta from Vittorio De Sica, Italian neorealist gem. And there's so many. La Haine, I think about 13 when I took a bus and a train to go to the city to watch that by myself because none of my friends were interested in seeing a black and white French subtitled film. For some reason, I just had to see it. So many, there's so
0: Oh,
1: many.
0: I bet there is. I mean, what a question to ask you. It would be just millions and millions. Oh, that's fair. I'm so jealous. I'm so jealous. One of mine is The Truman Show with Jim Carrey.
1: Oh, wow, yeah, that was great fun.
0: It posed a philosophical question of whether our own lives are manufactured or authentic because of consumerism and media manipulation. So that's one of the ones that I love. There's a film that I'm going to be seeing next called Hello Betty. Can't wait to see
1: Yes.
0: that. It speaks to me greatly as I spent many years in the advertising industry.
1: Oh, did you?
0: So I love the story behind Hello Betty, and I'm looking forward to seeing that. I'm looking forward to seeing so many more. They have a great collection of German films and other country films as well. Alicia, thank you very much for your time today. I really enjoyed speaking with you, and I could chat with you for hours on my favourite subject, movies. All the very best for the German Film Festival.
1: Thanks so much. Dankeschön.
0: So today I covered my top picks from the German Film Festival, beautiful, breathtaking stories brought to life with true cinematic beauty. And I hope you get a chance to check out some of these beautiful films at the German Film Festival at Palace Cinemas from May the 6th to May the 27th.

Now the last song I'm going to play today is 99 Luftballons, performed in the 80s by the German band Nina, which tells a fictional story about how the release of 99 red balloons are mistaken for UFOs, or enemy aircraft, triggering a catastrophic nuclear war. The song became a global anti-war anthem during the Cold War, highlighting the absurdity of military paranoia. I'm Maggie Morgan, and you've been listening to Meet Me at the Movies. This program is produced in the studios of 2RRR Sydney and is being heard across Australia on the Community Radio Network. So until we meet at the movies next time, be kind to one another.

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5: You are bringing you live music from our studio on Kaurna Land, Adelaide, South Australia. Today, we are bringing you one from the vault. It is Erin Buku. Erin Buku is a singer, songwriter, producer and DJ making waves in the underground circuit with a brand new sound. A delightful blend of R&B, neo-soul and hip-hop with a conscious message that takes cues from UK broken beat to 90s pop. This was around the time of her self-titled release in March 2024. Just before she played a debut performance at WOM Adelaide. Erin has previously worked with the likes of Talib Kweli, Inkswell, At Jazz and more. Her self-titled record came in at the 7th most played release of 2024 in our top 93 plus 7 here at 3D. 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

0: sweet and soulful sounds of Erin Baku. Thank you so much for that. That was beautiful.
1: Thanks, Georgia. It's good to be here.
0: Yeah, we just heard Check Yourself. Mm-hmm. We've got Chris on bass laying it down. I'm right in the way of the amp's direction here, so I'm getting the funk straight to the brain. I'm loving it, every minute of it. We've got Inkswell on the decks holding it down, or on the NPC even, yeah. Rather. I'm used to seeing you behind the decks, but today with the NPC, my bad. And Erin with their beautiful, soulful sounds, emanating love, filling us up. I'm feeling right. It. I needed it today after a long day. I hope you, listener at home, can feel that too. How are you feeling?
1: Good.
0: Yeah.
1: It's hot today.
0: It was.
1: But it's good. Summer's finally here. I'm not going to complain.
0: Yeah.
1: Like December or winter.
0: Yeah. And to scare it away again. Beautiful. Well, I did see you just very, I think comically, it's a classic radio faux pas of the bangles had to quickly be slid off. I think that was a brilliant. I know that might have needed to be a secret for you, but I think that needed to be shared because the bangle sounds, it's a classic 3D staple.
2: Well, starting with the wrong track.
1: I might be able to add to that because I also have squeaky shoes.
0: Yeah, amazing. Yeah, and next we'll find the squeakiest chair in the studio and bring that into.
1: Yes.
0: I can do a squeaky chair solo on your next track.
1: Yeah, and then I get rid of these band members and we can just do some squeaky stuff.
0: Yeah. Experimental music at its finest.
1: Okay.
0: All right. Let's rein it in. I think maybe I want to hear a little bit about your next track, which is Humble.
1: Yeah, Humble was my very first single. So it came out 2022, my first EP called Lessons in Love, 5 tracks. And this was the single from it. It came out on Hope Street Records from Melbourne. Yeah.
0: Beautiful. Well, maybe we should just slip straight into it and not faff about too much. And just keep it humble, keep it light. All right, here's Humble by Erin Baku, live from Studio 3.

0: Oh, thank you.
1: Woo!
2: Yeah, yeah!
1: Yeah!
2: Woo!
0: Okay, let's do I See the Light. This song's all about finding a connection with the earth and everything in existence, in our reality, everything around us.

0: I have a little frog in my throat.
1: A little rabbit in your throat.
2: His name's Bob.
1: It's saying, have a sip of tea, dear. Mm. You're listening to Erin Baku on live from Studio 3. The sweet and soothing sounds of Erin Baku and Chris on the bass, Inkswell on the MPC, holding it down for us this afternoon. It's a little bit past it's still afternoon.
0: It looks like afternoon, but I think technically it's evening. Yeah.
1: It's definitely past noon.
0: It's past noon.
1: Yeah.
0: It's correct. Past noon. Correct.
1: Yeah, it's afternoon. That is good enough for me. Thank you, Erin. We just heard One and Only. Before that was I See the Light, and at the top was Humble. What amazing tracks. I was speaking to you earlier about what is P's and Q's?
0: Please and thank yous.
1: Which I never knew before. And Q's, because you think, well, P must be please, but Q, what is Q?
0: Thank you. Should be P's and T's.
1: P's and T's, yeah. But that almost sounds like terms and conditions somehow, policies and something. It sort of sounds more official. P's and Q's, yeah. I like it. Anyway, for anyone wondering, that was pleases and thank yous.
0: Yeah. Gotta watch those ones.
1: Yeah, you gotta. Yeah. I try to remember. I was raised well enough. Mama always said. All right, well, little birdie in my ear saying that you have a very exciting gig coming up.
0: Oh, yeah, I do. Very exciting gig.
1: Yeah, well, I can say it at the same time as you, maybe. 3, 2, 1.
0: WOMAD.
1: Erin's going to be playing WOMAD, everybody. That's so exciting.
0: Crazy.
1: It must be a dream come true.
0: Absolutely.
1: I know for many musicians it is, but I can see your whole vibe fitting in so marvellously there. So I'm very excited for you.
0: Thanks, Georgia.
1: Yeah. And in preparation for that, you've been a very busy person.
0: Yeah, I've been finishing the album.
1: Yeah, amazing.
0: I want to drop the album so it's ready in time for WOMAD. So I've just spent the last few weeks knuckling down in the studio amongst kids and work and trying to get everything finished. But we've pretty much finished everything. I've handed everything in to the sound engineer. So I've been getting back some of the masters this week and having a listen. It's pretty exciting.
1: Yeah, that's thrilling. That must be thrilling.
0: It is kind of thrilling. Yeah. And like all nervous all at the same time. Kind of want to vomit and party all at once.
1: Yeah, I can understand that would be how it would feel. So working hard in the studio, Erin is an amazing producer as well, produces all these tracks, is amazing, as well as an incredible singer. Your runs are always impeccable. I just love to sit and witness the fitness.
0: I don't know about impeccable, but...
1: Well, they're pretty tight. They're pretty tight.
0: When the frogs get involved, it's...
1: the frog chorus. Yeah, it happens. Look, it happens to the best of us.
0: It's okay.
1: And even with the frogs, you're holding it down tight.
0: Thanks, mate.
1: It was beautiful.
0: So, yeah, we've got a whole new album we'll be performing. The first track we performed today, right now, that was one of the songs from the new album called Check Yourself. And then the next song we're about to sing, Ley Lines, will also be on the album. And there's one other one that's on the album as well called Dreamers, which you'll hear later.
1: Marvellous. Yeah. Shall we
3: we're about to
1: in
3: sing
1: to the next... Jules.
0: Yeah. Let's do Ley Lines.
1: You're listening to Erin Baku on 3D Radio 90.

0: Broadcasting all around Australia on the Community Radio Network. This is Erin Buku,
1: right,
0: live.
1: One. Artemis. This one's from my EP from 2022 as well. As were some of the other tracks you heard previously.

Thanks. All right. Let's do another one. This one's called Where the Water Used to Run. This came out just a couple of weeks ago on a compilation from Inner Tribe Records called Family and Friends. It has a whole bunch of different amazing musicians on it, including our host right here, Georgia Oatley. Please check it out. Family and Friends. And Chris, yeah. And Colonel Red, it's got, yeah, heaps of people. It's multi-vinyl and check it out. And digital, yeah, of course.

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Baby,

0: Thanks, guys. Aaron Buku, live on 3D Radio, 93.7 FM, in the studio here, live and direct into your earballs. I always say earballs. Ever since I was a kid, I can't stop myself saying it, especially whenever the mic's on. It's just like those old habits die hard.
1: It's okay. We accept you and your earballs.
0: Thank you. I'm glad that I can continue to be a little freak on the radio and people still love me all the same.
1: Yeah.
0: And I am Georgia, here with Aaron Buku, Inkswell and Chris in the studio. That was a beautiful song. I love the little clicking at the end. I was feeling it. The group choreography was building there. So that Leyline song, I just find it so catchy and amazing. But you also have a little video clip coming with that one.
1: Yeah,
0: we do. What is the visual language of that film clip? What did you put into it that does it represent what you were meditating upon? How have you infused that into the visual? What was the process of filming that about?
1: I think I just really wanted to portray the Earth's amazing landscapes and energies. So it's shot in a few different places. I tried to find spaces that were really different and, you know, I mean, Australia is great for that. There's so many different places that naturally occurring that just look like another planet.
0: Yeah, yeah.
1: So, I was just trying to bring in lots of different kind of elements of Earth. So I mean, it's shot in a few different places.
0: Yeah.
1: There's beach, there's hills, there's forests, there's creeks. Yeah.
0: Amazing.
1: Mm.
0: Beautiful, bringing that energy forward. And so that's coming out pretty soon. Soon?
1: Very soon, yeah.
0: Can't wait to see it. So
1: that's Feb 9.
0: Feb 9.
1: That one's coming out, yeah.
0: Marvellous. Not too long to wait.
1: Mm.
0: On our tippy toes. So with writing this album, what do you feel like the challenges are with being like producing everything in your bedroom, or not in your, maybe not in your literal bedroom, but
1: actually being in the bedroom,
0: yeah, producer? What do you find that the maybe the challenges that you wouldn't expect are? Obviously it's a lot of things to think about at once.
1: My biggest challenge is actually when the song's finished, signing off on it, and yeah, like I find the process of making the song and writing the song pretty easy. It tends to like flow quite quickly and easily for me, which I'm very lucky for. But when it comes to the song being finished, that's the hard bit. Not that I haven't, like I'll finish it, but then all the back and forth with the mixer and the engineer, you know, because they hear it differently. So then they're bringing different things up and different things down.
0: Than
1: what I want, but then I'm having to hear these things differently, and do I accept these or do I need it changed? And that's the only complicated bit for me, is like the end and the processing of the actual songs with the engineer.
0: Amazing.
1: That's terrible. I hate that bit.
0: Yeah, yeah.
1: The rest of it's easy.
0: Having to try and decide if something's better or worse than another thing,
1: yeah,
0: it's just
1: right.
0: A slight difference.
1: And by that point, you've heard it like 300 freaking
0: times.
1: It just
0: times. Sounds like a bowl of spaghetti.
1: Yeah,
0: you're like, I don't know. What I did sounded pretty good, I thought. But
1: yeah.
0: You made it sound better, maybe, but I don't know. I'm used to hearing it a different way.
1: Or they make it sound worse and you're like, oh, no, do I need to redo this?
0: Yeah, yeah.
1: No.
0: Yeah, that's
1: the tricky bit.
0: Yeah, totally. Letting it out of the nest.
1: Mm.
0: I always said that when I make music, that if it's like one cell becomes two and you can like see it outside of yourself, is like when you know it's finished. And it's like when you're making it, you just can't see the forest from the trees or whatever.
1: Yeah.
0: But then you suddenly, it's like, and like, oh, it's out there now.
1: Yeah.
0: And yeah, maybe that's when someone else puts their hands on it. And it's like, oh, it's out there now.
1: Totally.
0: It's got a new life now. And that somebody else is breathing into it.
1: Yeah.
0: Yeah, it's a full-on process.
1: It is.
0: Well, I'm very excited that you've got, like, a whole new album coming out so soon. I think you were saying the week of WOMAD.
1: Yeah, I think it'll be, like, 1 week before WOMAD it should drop.
0: Awesome.
1: All things going well.
0: So people can soak it up, get into it, get in the crowd, get in the energy, sing songs back to you.
1: That would be so great. There is a few like pretty good sing along tracks. So if you are going to come along, I highly recommend a pre-listen because it'd be very fun to sing along with some of these new ones. Definitely.
0: Yeah, amazing. I can't wait. Let's slip into another tune, shall we? What we've got next, my sweet listeners, is Dreamers, a new one.
1: Yeah, this is from the album. Ooh. Yeah, and I got Nathaniel to play some flute on this one. And this one's already been mixed and mastered, so this one is done. And it sounds amazing with the flute, and I love flute. I used to play flute in high school. It was like my secondary instrument. 5 years flutist until American Pie movie came out, and then they made all like band camp and flutes weird, and then I felt really weird about it. Ruined flutes for me, but I'm back to flutes now and I love them, and I'm currently looking for one for myself on Marketplace.
0: Amazing.
1: Yeah,
0: reclaiming the flute.
1: Yeah.
0: All right,
1: flute power.
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0: This one's called Give Love. Feels good. This one's going to be coming out.

0: 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I think that's a brilliant title for a song. It's just straight to the point.
1: Yeah, right. Straight up.
0: Straight to the point. Give Love Feels Good.
2: Feels good.
0: And the top of that was Dreamers. Mm-hmm. Great, great. Teasing for the new album.
1: Yeah.
0: Coming the week before WOMAD.
1: Yeah.
0: Before Aaron's performance at WOMAD,
1: mm-hmm.
0: which is going to be amazing on the Friday. Check it out, people. Check out Aaron on Instagram.
1: Yep.
0: Follow it.
1: Aaron Buku. It's B-U-K-U.
0: Yeah, that's right.
1: And Aaron is E-R-I-N. You know, I got my first, we performed at JAMA Fest a couple of weeks back, and there was a whole bunch of kids there running wild. It was awesome, but when I finished my set, a few came up to me and they'd all written me and drawn me like a fan picture.
0: Yes,
1: and they all called me Aaron. One said, go Aaron, go Aaron, go Aaron. The other one said like, Aaron, you're amazing. But they all spell A-R-O-N. And I'm like, am I not saying my name right?
0: Aaron.
1: Yeah. It's Aaron Buku. It's Aaron Buku. Yeah.
0: Aaron.
1: I got to say it clearer. But yeah, it's definitely not Aaron, but it's still super cute. And I'll probably frame them.
3: It's a beautiful place too, JAMA.
1: Yeah, JAMA is amazing. If anyone in Adelaide's ever looking for a brand new, cute little mini WOMAD to go to, JAMA Fest is on once a year at the end of every year. It's an organic cherry farm up in Lenswood in the Adelaide Hills, and they do live music, and there's market stalls and food and oodles of wine and oodles of cherries. It's a very good time. Very
0: sounds
1: nice day.
0: Like heaven.
1: 2 days, actually. But yeah, it is heaven. Cherry heaven.
0: Amazing. Well, Aaron Buku, may we wrap up with your final song for the evening.
1: Yes.
0: We've made it to evening now.
1: Oh, yeah. Officially.
0: Officially.
2: According to Georgia.
0: According to myself, the keeper of time. The final song is The Way, which I'm sure people have been hearing on the 3D airwaves. I've definitely played it a few times. It's a beautiful tune. And it is our last one before we say farewell to Aaron and the beautiful band for now.
1: Yeah.
3: It's a new band.
1: Thanks
3: too.
1: For having us. Yeah.
3: We've only really performed like this three of us, about, what, 5-6 gigs?
1: Mm.
0: Yeah.
3: And this is the last one as a...
1: As a trio.
3: As a trio.
1: Then it will be a...
0: Seven-tit. No, it's definitely not a seven-tit. There's gotta be a seven-tit now. Yeah,
1: it's a new word.
0: Yeah, that's right.
1: That's what they call it, kids these days.
0: All right, Aaron Buku on 3D Radio 93.7 FM with The Way, taking it out. Thank you so much.
1: Thanks for having me.
0: It's a pleasure.
1: Much love. Again.
2: Fire the DJ.

poets and intellectuals of this time. The innovative minds, the intelligentsia, those that are breaking down the barriers and choosing a bohemian existence, escaping from dreary suburban ideals and materialistic death traps. Where are these engaging people? The risk takers, the revolutionaries, those living apart from this big unrest, those escaping the sterility of corporate junkies who get high on materialistic consumption.

to the Bohemian Beat. We will journey beyond the horizon and find the artists living on the edge, going down into the murky waters of their very existence, where these brave souls have re-emerged with art that is challenging, original, and brutal. You have tuned into the Bohemian Beat. Thank you for joining me. I'm Riddy, with you for the next hour. We have another fantastic show lined up today, but first, let's settle in with a cover of Grateful Dead's Mountains of the Moon.

And that was Laura Veers with a cover of Grateful Dead's Mountains of the Moon. From Mountains of the Moon to a mysterious mountain that you can unite heaven and earth, which is at the centre of this bizarre and allegorical novel by earliest 20th century French novelist and poet René Dalmar, called Mount Analogue, which was published posthumously in 1952. This invisible and inaccessible mountain resides on this surrealistic continent and is only perceived by the application of obscure knowledge. The narrator of the story is asked to join the exhibition by the leader, Father Sogol, which is Logos spelt backwards. Also invited are specialists including scientists, artists, philosophers and writers. The following piece, Peridam, is by Soundwalk Collective and Petty Smith, and it draws on the writings from this novel, Mount Analogue, by René Dalmar.

I would not speak of the mountain. I would not speak of the mountain. I would not speak of the mountain. Its summit must be inaccessible, but its base accessible. But its base accessible to human beings as nature has made them. It must be unique, and it must exist geographically. The gateway to the invisible must be visible. The gateway to the visible must be invisible.

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0: I was leaving with a group of friends to seek the mountain, which is the path joining earth and sky. It must exist somewhere on our planet and must be the dwelling of a superior humanity. Just as a drop of mercury by its surface tension remains impenetrable to the finger that tries to touch its center.
1: Touch it.
0: Come on. We have reached the unknown continent.

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muscle.

0: 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That was Patti Smith and Sound War Collective with Paradam, inspired by French novelist René Dalmol's unfinished and influential novel, Mount Analog. Patti Smith, born in 1946, is an American musician and poet who became part of the New York City punk rock movement with her debut album, Horses. Known as a punk poet laureate for fusing rock and poetry in her work, Smith has named William Blake as one of the poets she admires most. In this next piece, she talks about how Blake inspired her song, My Blakean Year.
1: I wrote My Blakean Year for the record Trampin'. And I remember when I wrote that song, I woke up in the middle of the night, sort of, I heard the song in a dream and woke up and wrote it down, you know, in the dark. Woke up the next morning and was trying to decipher it. And it took me a little while to decipher it. But the whole thing came into my head, the music and the words, and it was, having sort of a difficult year. And I always look to William Blake when I'm having a difficult year, or imagine I'm having strife, or imagine that, you know, I feel unappreciated or misunderstood, because I think of William Blake, who in his lifetime never had any real success, lived almost in a state of poverty, continuous state of poverty, of ridicule, and yet he never let go of his vision, never lost his visionary powers, and was working till the day he died. He was still in bed, you know, very ill, trying to do drawings for Dante and drawing his wife, trying to finish projects. And I bet he had a pencil in hand, you know, as he passed away. But I think of William Blake living a life of poverty and strife and still maintaining a sense of joy. And that's what inspired the song.

0: that was Patti Smith with My Blakean Year. William Blake, who lived between 1757 and 1827, was an English poet, painter, and printmaker. Unrecognized during his lifetime, he is now considered a groundbreaking figure in the history of the poetry and visual arts of the Romantic Age. Blake's poetry consistently embodies an attitude of rebellion against the abuse of class power. He was concerned about senseless wars and the destructive effects of the Industrial Revolution, which caused an increase in social injustice. He began to write about this hypocrisy of social values that he felt was being carefully hidden from the mainstream, including at the time child labour, a topic which was not discussed openly at all in social groups. Blake wanted to change all of that. This next piece by Blake is called Gnomic Verses. Gnomic poetry consists of meaningful sayings that are put into verse to aid memory, and it was very popular in Greece during the 6th century BC.
1: Gnomic Verses. 1. Great things are done when men and mountains meet. This is not done by jostling in the street. 2. To God. If you have formed a circle to go into it yourself and see how you would do. 3. They said this mystery never shall cease. The priest promotes war and the soldier peace. 4. An answer to the parson. Why of the sheep do you not learn peace? Because I don't want you to shear my fleece. 5. Lacedaemonian instruction. Come hither, my boy. Tell me what thou seest there. A fool tangled in a religious snare. 6. Nail his neck to the cross, nail it with a nail. Nail his neck to the cross, ye all have power over his tail. 7. Love to faults is always blind, always is to joy inclined, lawless, winged, and unconfined, and breaks all chains from every mind. Deceit to secrecy confined, lawful, cautious, and refined, to anything but interest blind, and forges fetters for the mind. 8. There souls of men are bought and sold, and milk-fed infancy for gold, and youth to slaughterhouses led, and beauty for a bit of bread. 9. Soft snow. I walked abroad on a snowy day. I asked the soft snow with me to play. She played and she melted in all her prime, and the winter called it a dreadful crime. 10. Abstinence sows sand all over the ruddy limbs and flaming hair, but desire gratified plants fruits of life and beauty there. 11. Merlin's prophecy. The harvest shall flourish in wintry weather when two virginities meet together. The king and the priest must be tied in a tether before two virgins can meet together. 12. If you trap the moment before it's ripe, the tears of repentance you'll certainly wipe. But if once you let the ripe moment go, you can never wipe off the tears of woe. 13. An old maid early ere I knew aught but the love that on me grew, and now I'm covered o'er and o'er, and wish that I had been a whore. Oh, I cannot find the undaunted courage of a virgin mind. For early I in love was crossed before my flower of love was lost. 14. The sword sung on the barren heath, the sickle in the fruitful field. The sword he sung, a song of death, but could not make the sickle yield. 15. O lapwing, thou fliest around the heath, nor seest the net that is spread beneath. Why dost thou not fly among the cornfields? They cannot spread nets where a harvest yields. 16. Terror in the house does roar, but pity stands before the door. 17. Several questions answered. 1. Eternity. He who bends to himself a joy doth the winged life destroy. But he who kisses the joy as it flies lives in eternity's sunrise. 2. The look of love alarms because it's filled with fire, but the look of soft deceit shall win the lovers higher. 3. Soft deceit and idleness, these are beauty's sweetest dress. 4. The question answered. What is it men in women do require? The lineaments of gratified desire. What is it women do in men require? The lineaments of gratified desire.

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1: And that was Quintel with Tiger. And before that, Robert Glenister reading a poem by William Blake called Nomic Verses. American poet Robert Bly spent his life studying Blake. Robert Bly was born in 1926. He's an American poet, essayist and activist and leader of the mythopoetic men's movement. His best-known prose book is Iron John, a book about men, published in 1990, and that spent 62 weeks on the New York Times bestseller list. He won the 1968 National Book Award for Poetry for his book The Light Around the Body. This next piece is from New Dimension Media, and the interviewer, Michael Toms, begins by asking Robert Bly about William Blake's impact upon his work.
2: Well, I think this, the phrase is read. Now, a fourfold vision is given to me, and it's fourfold in my supreme delight, and threefold in soft Beulah's night, and twofold always. May God us keep from single vision and Newton sleep. So, actually, we lived through that the other way around. I felt that when I was in college, I had only single vision and Newton sleep. And I don't know exactly what that means, but it means a sense of poverty when you look at something. You only see what's there. And your way of looking at it has been determined by the scientific view anyway, which I later learned to establish to connect with Descartes. The basic idea that the world is dead, that everything you see outside the human psyche is dead. And that apparently developed first in the Renaissance when they realized they were able to predict exactly where a cannonball would go when you shot it. Originally, they thought a cannonball went up and straight down. And they were astounded to find out it had an arc. And that was done by the men around Leonardo and around Galileo. And then they came to the next conclusion, which said that cannonball never changes its mind on the way. Well, it's very easy to go from that to the concept that this is true of everything in the universe. Then they were able to get the idea of a clock as an image of the universe. So I think I absorbed this without knowing it. And then what gave me tremendous joy was a possibility that one could develop a second vision, a third vision, a fourth vision. That you weren't trapped into thinking always as one thinks when one is 22. And of course we realized that when we were 2 and 3 years old, we had double or maybe triple vision. And then we lost it again. So all art, in a way, is an attempt to move from single vision to at least double vision. And Blake used to say that when you have single vision and you see a thistle, that's all you see is a thistle. But he said, when I look at it with double vision, I see also an old man gray. Another example he gave of it is that if you have single vision and you see the sun setting, it occurs to you that it resembles a guinea piece. And he said, but I don't see a guinea piece. I see a host of angels singing hallelujah whenever I see the sunset. So, I don't know. It reminds you of people who see a sunset and they say, well, it reminds you of a picture postcard. Would you say that single vision? Sub-single vision.
3: Really?
2: I've loved Blake all my life, and only recently did I decide to try to teach to teach Blake. I taught him at Asilomar, to a group that I see there once in a while, for 2 days. And the question is, where to enter Blake? The question is, where to enter? It's an enormous world. And I love him also because he was one of the first that began to name interior beings. The way one can look at it is that there are many beings inside of us besides the one which we call I. And psychology has worked with that. But actually, the ancient world with polytheism, in Greek you had 6 males and 6 females in the pantheon. That means that they named at least 12 interior beings. Apollo, Dionysius, Aphrodite, Zeus, Hera, Demeter. They were very aware of these beings. And you can say they're out there, but you can also say they're inside. So 3,000 to 4,000 years of Greek labor in naming interior beings goes into those 12 beings. Then Christianity comes along and destroys it completely. Absolutely wipes out 2,000 to 3,000 years of this interior observation. And leaves the men only with one Christ, and the women with only one Virgin Mary. And of course she has a much narrower range than even the most modest of the ancient goddesses like Aphrodite. So then it can be said that nothing happened there then for 1,800 years. Blake, the Christianity was determined that there was only one being inside. So monotheism is connected with the idea that there's a center in the psyche, which I think is the most dangerous implication of monotheism. And then what happened was, from one point of view, by when you get to Blake around 1800, he realizes that not only did the old 12 perhaps still alive inside, but there may be some that have grown up in the meantime when no one was watching. You follow me? And one of those that he decided on early was Urizen, which is a pun on your reason. And we know that in the French Revolution, they took down the statues of the Virgin Mary and replaced them with statues of reason, which would be a declaration that, in fact, this had happened, that a power had developed in the psyche, which was extremely cold, extremely dedicated to human reason, tyrannical, blind. He called it aged ignorance. And it deals completely with rules. He connected it to some extent with Moses coming down from the mountains. He said it was a disaster when he brought down the Ten Commandments. That was the first beginning of this typical Urizen stuff. And now you can see it in Reagan, perfect example of Urizen, who constantly wants rules and tends to promote corporeal war and diminish mental war. And
3: what is the difference between corporeal war and mental war?
2: Well, corporeal war would be a war with Russia. And Blake said, there are hirelings in the camp, the court, and the university who would, if they could, forever depress mental war and prolong corporeal war. So they're not interested in ideas or war of ideas, but bodily war they love. More bodily war. So I'm not saying that Reagan is an embodiment of Urizen. No one is, since it's an energy inside the psyche, but we all participate in it, and all our high school superintendents had a lot of that. Right? You know that one? Right. So then he developed a second idea, which was of an energy called Orc. Orc. And Orc is shown not as old and blind, surrounded by gravestones, as Urizen is, but Orc is shown as a younger man, sometimes in a crouching position, with fire all around the body. So Orc represents a kind of a juvenile rebellion, tremendous rebellious energy that comes with fire and is to burn away everything. And when the French Revolution came, then Blake felt that this Orc energy that had been slowly building up in the psyche ever since the time of the Christians had come to cleanse the world. And that's when he wrote his long poem, The French Revolution. He expected that to come and cleanse everything, just as people in the early 60s expected that Orc energy, which was all over the United States in the 60s, and it was in Janis Joplin, it was in the Beatles, it was in all of the rock musicians, it was in Ginsberg, it was very strong. And then Blake was very disappointed. What happened in the French Revolution?
3: Well, it eventually turned on itself.
2: Yes, from his point of view, Urizen is at 12 o'clock as a tyrant. Orc comes in, cleanses everything, and moves it around to the 6 o'clock position. Then, alas, continues and goes right back to the 12 o'clock position. So to his horror, then, the Orc energy turned into the Urizen energy, and they started killing their own people. And at that point, he himself got a great shock, and he realized that he was wrong in his belief that this adolescent rebellious energy was a clean, pure, clear energy. On the contrary, he found out that it was allied in a strange way with the Urizen energy. In other words, that Mick Jagger is connected in a mysterious way with the Pentagon, which he doesn't mention, which no one mentions, that there's a mysterious interbalance between these two. Well, so this is this was very depressing then, because he couldn't, and you know what happened in the 60s, it turned into the 70s. Out of all that work in the 60s, we produced Reagan. So it isn't as intense as the turnover in the French Revolution. And yet, to me, that's a supreme and marvelous thing, that he recognized that. That when the orc energy is left alone, it'll do two things. Burn itself out, which is what happened to Janis Joplin, which is what happened to Jim Morrison. Both of them with amazing examples of orc energy. In fact, I put on my painting of orc Los Angeles at the men's group we had in January. And it turned out that one of the drummers for the Doors was there, and he said, it looks just like Jim. And he felt a lot of grief over what had happened to Jim. So, and then the second insight, the first insight is that if people try to become orc energy, they die. They simply burn up. And so the second insight is that orc cannot clean the world, because it has a mysterious underlying relationship with the tyrannical thing, which is a frightening idea, don't you think so? And somehow we've all absorbed that. Somehow we've all absorbed that in the last 10 to 15 years. And it's depressed all the political people, and no one knows exactly what to do.
3: Well, something that's interesting about what you're saying is another thing that Christianity had done prior to Blake was say that the body and the soul were separate. And Blake saw that that was not true, that both were part and parcel of the same thing. So essentially what you're saying now is that this is all wrapped up, that we're all wrapped up and intertwined. Even when we think we're fighting against something, we may also be providing energy to keep it alive.
2: That's right. That's very strange. And, of course, the idea that the body and the soul are separate and distinct and opposites would be a typical idea of your reason, who would divide everything into categories. That's a categorical reasoning, which later took effect in Newtonian science. So Blake, all his life, was an enemy of Newton's idea that the world was predictable and therefore dead. And he called that single vision, and he mentions Newton here. So an amazing thing has happened, that not only has Blake's thought about orc and its dangers come so that we can see it in our own culture, but the second thing that's happened is that the subatomic physicists, you know, following their experiences in Copenhagen, have come to the conclusion that when you get below the subatomic level, you cannot predict it, what a particle is going to do. Therefore, they have arrived through science at a state that also says the Newtonian worldview is wrong. Well, Blake would have been astounded to find this out. So I don't mean to say in any way that you can look at Blake and find subatomic physics. We don't mean to say that. But there is an alternative to the dead world. And Blake saw it, and the subatomic physicists see it.

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Shake dreams from your hair, my pretty child, my sweet one. 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
1: You were listening to The Bohemian Beat, and that was Jim Morrison with The Ghost Song. And before that, Pass From An interview from New Dimension Media with American poet Robert Bly. And we will have to end on that note. I hope you've enjoyed listening to The Bohemian Beat today with me, Riddy. And make sure you tune in again next week for more poetic entertainment. We will end with a track from Janis Joplin, a demo track from her second solo album, Pearl, released in 1971. Thank you for joining me on The Bohemian Beat. I'm Riddy.
2: S130 is not on. Not that I'm play that great, but still and all, I ought to be able to hear it, you know what I mean?
3: Are you hearing it now?
2: No. Now. It's too loud. I can't play that good. S130 is not on. Not that I'm play that great, but still and all, I ought to be able to hear it, you know what I mean?
3: Are you hearing it now?
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1: 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Then comes Who Cares What the Quinella Pays. 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

0: of attacking it while bombing boats in the Caribbean and so on. So this project is now labeled as an outsider project. It's a mafia type project, criminal project from the ground up, taking over a new state and then defeating a progressive institutional state-based democratic process.
1: Manuel, we just have less than a minute. What does this mean for the peace process?
0: It's a horrendous perspective. We expect to have military operations and a U.S. intervention within the country. We expect to have human rights abuses. We expect to have militarization, and it's all for the extraction of...
2: 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Liftoff. We have a liftoff.
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2: Good morning, I'm Laura Devoy. Testing for avian influenza is continuing in Western and South Australia following dozens of reports of sick and dead birds. Two cases of the H5N1 strain of bird flu have been confirmed so far, both in migratory birds in southern WA. Yesterday, WA

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2: Good morning, I'm Laura Devoy. The United States Senate has approved a war powers resolution that seeks to block the country's military action against Iran. It was the 10th time such a vote had come before the Senate. It passed 50-48 after being approved by the House of Representatives earlier this month. But the resolution is largely symbolic and won't force President Donald Trump to end the war. It comes after a memorandum of understanding to end the war was signed last week, with negotiations on a final deal continuing. The Electrical Trades Union says building data centres near existing solar and wind projects in regional Australia would support local jobs and industry and reduce the amount of energy going to waste. A report into data centres in New South Wales found they are growing in number to meet rising demands for artificial intelligence tools, but concerns have been raised about how much water and electricity they use. The report

He changed over to the dollar and the cent. It was 15 months or over since money he had spent. So he thought it's time he headed where his elbow could be bent.

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1: I'll be sorry.
0: Stevie, did you ever hear this tune by B.B. that I recorded and Ask Me No Question? Yeah. You didn't hear that, did you?
1: No, but I tried.
0: Will you fill in on that one?
1: I love
0: it. I'm going to try to do that right here. Now, that's on my new album, you know, yeah. San Francisco 83.

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